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0: Magas.
1: Yeah.
0: If I call news, but I ain't trying to die young. If I do, got to fuck about the things that I've done. But take good care, must trust, cause I'm an icon. In my belief, you want to see on me.

Good morning, welcome to the news summary for this Tuesday, the 26th of May. The Seychelles Defence Forces, supported by the French Navy, has successfully conducted an anti-drug operation in the Seychelles waters after following a suspicious dhow without a flag. Through intelligence surveillance, the Seychelles Coast Guard intercepted and boarded the ship yesterday with the support of the Air Force and Special Forces. They found several packages of drugs hidden on board, including opioids and cocaine, with an estimated street value of 360 million rupees. The eight crew members of the dhow, believed to be Iranian citizens, were detained and transferred to the Andromanche patrol boat before being handed over to the Seychelles police for investigation. The boat and the seized drugs were later destroyed at sea according to procedures. The Ministry of Education held a reading festival at Montfleury Secondary School, bringing together parents, students and teachers to promote reading. The event was organized with the support from the Mayon team from England. Mayon is a digital reading platform that gives students unlimited access to online books. The festival featured five activity areas: comprehension, explore my own, news, impact on reading, and understanding reading progress. Parents and children visited the tables to learn more about each topic. Chris McKenzie, who leads the Mayon project, explained that the goal of the initiative is to unite parents, students and teachers in celebrating the importance of reading.

0: and learning.
1: It's not about formal presentations or PowerPoints. It's about exploring practical ways that we can continue supporting children at home. Over the past few years, pupils have read hundreds of thousands of books, and half of that has been read outside of the school day at home. So that tells us something really powerful, that a lot of reading is taking place at home with families. So we're trying to build on that and give sort of families ways that they can continue supporting their children. Initially, the ministry was looking at Mion because they wanted to develop a culture of reading in school and at home. Also, they wanted to improve English literacy rates across all primary schools. So that was the original goal. Over the years, we've seen pupil participation increase year on year. I think in 2025, 78% of all pupils in Seychelles were reading on Mion, which was great. So we've seen that grow slowly over the years. Our focus at the moment is comprehension. So we know that children are reading a lot. We want to make sure that they are understanding what they're reading and really work on improving those English literacy outcomes.
0: Today in the National Assembly, Vice President Sébastien Pillet, Minister for Finance, Economic Planning, Trade and Investment, Pierre Laporte, and Minister for Education and Human Resource Development, David Pierre, will be on the programme to answer questions. Leader of the Opposition in the National Assembly, Bernard Georges, to ask Minister Pierre PNQ on confidential information that SRC gave in making imports by State House. Other questions concern the impact of Starlink's entry into the communication business on housing and education, among others. There will also be a bill on the administration of the National Assembly. International news, the U.S. military says it has launched new strikes on southern Iran, targeting Iranian missiles sites and boats attempting to place mines. U.S. Central Command said in a statement the strikes were taken in self-defense and were designed to protect our troops from threats posed by Iranian forces. The strikes come as the Iranian foreign minister spokesman said some progress has been made in talks with the U.S., but the deal to end the conflict is not imminent. Iranian state media had earlier reported the local officials in Bandar Abbas were investigating after explosions were heard. The Israeli military says it has begun a wake of strikes across Lebanon following an announcement by Prime Minister Benjamin Netanyahu that his country will intensify its attacks on Hezbollah. The Israeli Defense Forces said it had launched strikes against Hezbollah in Bekaa Valley in the east of Lebanon and other parts of the country. Hezbollah said it had retaliated by carrying out 22 drone and rocket attacks, and that its targets included Israeli soldiers, tanks, barracks and buildings. Earlier this month, Lebanon and Israel agreed to extend a 45-day ceasefire, though some fighting has continued. With this, we come to the end of our news summary. I'll be back at 7:30.
2: Thank you, Norris, for the news summary, which brings us to 6 minutes past seven. Let's now take a look at the weather for this Tuesday, the 26th of May 2026.
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4: La météo.

According to Brenda from the Met Office, today we expect sunny intervals. The wind will blow from southeasterly direction at a speed of 20 to 40 kilometers per hour, and the sea will be moderate. Maximum temperature will range between 30 to 31 degrees centigrade, and the relative humidity will vary between 70 to 75%. Sunrise was at 19 minutes past 6, and sunset will be at 12 minutes past 6.

tactics. There will be a high tide at a height of 1.5 meter at 42 minutes past 1 this afternoon, and low tide will be at a height of 0.7 of a meter at 14 minutes past 8 this evening. That's our weather forecast for this Tuesday, the 26th of May, 2026.

0: As part of the celebration of the month of Europe, the delegation of the European Union, the French Embassy in Seychelles, and the Alliance Française des Seychelles are organizing the very first European Film Festival in Seychelles from the 26th to the 29th of May. 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

the month of Europe, the delegation of the European Union, the French Embassy in Seychelles, and the Alliance Française des Seychelles are organizing the very first European Film Festival in Seychelles from the 26th to the 29th of May. 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

à Noël and la tulipe. Relatives and friends, the body of our beloved Jeanne Musin, better known as Tante Jeanne, will lie at the Padeashi Funeral Parlor at the Good Shepherd Church at Montfleury tomorrow, Wednesday 27th May, from 12:30. The funeral service will be held at 2 p.m. at the Good Shepherd's Church, followed by her cremation at the Padeashi Crematorium. Mourners attending the service are asked not to bring flowers. The service will be live streamed via Toolbox. Her sister, Molly May, her cousin, Nelda Musa, her nephews, Jude May, Jones Musa, and Daryl Adela, her godchild, Steve Noel, her carer, Jeva, all the families, May, Musa, Adela, Noël and La Tulipe. So voilà, ça ti message l'amour. C'est condoléances à tout la famille.

0: Il y en a des bills qui, Madame Deputy Clark, fait first reading.
1: Merci, Mr. Speaker. This act may be cited as the Drugs Enforcement Agency Seychelles Act 2026. This act shall come into operation on such date as the President may, by statutory instrument published in the Gazette, appoint. Hussein Bio. This act may be cited as the Commission for the Enforcement, Implementation, and Monitoring of the TRNUC Recommendations Act 2026. This act shall come into operation on such date as the Minister may, by statutory instrument published in the Gazette, appoint. Merci, Mr. Speaker.

As part of the celebration of the month of Europe, the delegation of the European Union, the French Embassy in Seychelles, and the Alliance Française des Seychelles are organizing the very first European Film Festival in Seychelles from the 26th to the 29th of May. The program features a selection of European films, public screenings, and animated film at the Alliance Française des Seychelles, free and open to public. 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And for more information, please call Alliance Française des Seychelles on 4-28-24-24 or email us on info@allianceseychelles.org.

0: Good evening. Welcome to a news bulletin for this Tuesday, the 26th of May. The headlines to start with. The government has already addressed the release of confidential information related to State House with the Seychelles Revenue Commission. Discussions with the global telecommunications company Starlink are at an advanced stage. Seychelles is among the second group of SADC countries assessing their efforts to address corruption through the SADC Regional Anti-Corruption Effort Index. The new Swedish ambassador to Seychelles presented his credentials to the President of the Republic. Two children and two adults have been killed in a collision between a train and a school minibus in northern Belgium. U.S. has launched new strikes on southern Iran, while Israel's military has begun a wave of strikes across Lebanon. Let's have a look at the details. The Minister for Finance, Pierre Laporte, told the National Assembly this morning that the government has already addressed the release of confidential information related to State House with the Seychelles Revenue Commission. The issue was raised in a private notice question by the leader of the opposition, Bernard Georges, who asked how the confidential SRC information became public and appeared in the newspaper The People. He also questioned whether an investigation would be launched to identify who released the information. Minister Laporte said no inquiry would be conducted because the ministry had already handled the matter with the SRC. He added that the newspapers and individuals can access some government information and that any action against media outlets for possible violations would fall under the responsibility of the Media Commission.
1: The minister responsible for finance, Pierre Laporte, gave these answers to a private notice question, PNQ, in the National Assembly this morning. The question from the leader of the opposition, Bernard Georges, wanted to know how was it that the confidential information has ended up in the public domain and was even printed in the political party newspaper, The People, and if there will be an inquiry to determine who is guilty of such breach of SRC's regulations. Mr. Pierre says there is no inquiry, as the ministry has already addressed the situation with SRC, and that it is the Media Commission which is responsible to take action against any newspaper deemed to have acted against regulations.
0: Vice President Sébastien Pillet has told the National Assembly that discussions with the global telecommunications company Starlink are at an advanced stage to bring its services to Seychelles. He confirmed that the company is expected to begin operating in the country before the end of this year. Vice President was responding to question in the National Assembly this morning. One question asked whether any studies had been carried out on the issue. He said that three studies had been conducted, along with an extensive analysis and report by the Seychelles Communication Regulatory Authority. He added that the government is also examining whether telecommunications companies are properly declaring their income and turnover, and whether they are paying the correct amount of taxes and fees. According to Vice

0: President. These concerns should not affect ongoing talks with Starlink. However, he said there appear to be certain practices within the sector that are not helping market competition reduce the cost of communications services in Seychelles. Seychelles is among the second group of SADC countries assessing their efforts to address corruption through SADC Regional Anti-Corruption Effort Index, known as SASEI. At a workshop this morning, the Anti-Corruption Commission Seychelles, ACCS, presented its preliminary score to partners and SADC representatives. Developed in 2023, the index measures 15 indicators, including whistleblower protection, anti-money laundering measures, political commitment, and private sector participation. According to SCCS initial assessment, Seychelles scored 4.6 out of 5 based on information collected over the past 5 years. Seychelles is being assessed alongside Botswana and Namibia. The workshop also allowed local partners and SADC representatives to review and validate their findings.
1: This is a very intensive process, but we are also saying when a member state does an assessment, definitely is going to identify gaps, is going to identify strengths, and maybe to an extent there would be a need to standardize some things, to change some systems, or maybe to make new initiatives, new approaches. And we believe that takes some time. We believe that takes some time. So that's why we give it a time, so that it does not become just an exercise of doing it for the sake. We want it to be an exercise, as we say, that it can bring in necessary reforms, new approaches.
0: The Office of the President has today announced the appointment of the Board of Careers and Further Education Agency. Ms. Margaret Mumu has been appointed as a chairperson and Dr. Linda Barallon as a vice chairperson. The other board members are Ms. Vania Marimba, Mrs. Marina Jacques, Ms. Laura Marie, Ms. Shirin Pillet-Laporte, Mrs. Nathalie Zidon. The board members have been appointed for a period of 3 years, effective from the 15th of May. The Office of the President has also appointed Mrs. Françoise May as the new Chief Executive Officer of the Careers and Further Education Agency, effective 20th April 2026. Ms. May holds a Bachelor of Education from the University of Warwick and has completed additional professional training in strategic policy planning, leadership, talent acquisition, and human resource development. She brings more than 33 years of experience in education, public service leadership, policy development, strategic planning, scholarship administration, and institutional management. Over her career, she has also held senior roles, including Chief Education Officer for Strategic Planning, Chief Policy Analysis, and RBM Coordinator, Director General for Policy, Planning, and Research. The Ambassador of Sweden to Seychelles, Lars Åkesson, presented his accreditation documents to the President of the Republic, Dr. Patrick Amini, at the State House this morning. Ambassador Åkesson becomes the 10th Swedish ambassador to Seychelles, succeeding Ambassador Caroline Vicini, who was accredited to Seychelles on May 11th, 2021. Ambassador Åkesson will be based in Nairobi, Kenya.
2: We've discussed our very good relations and how we can take them even further, both in the multilateral field and when it comes to bilateral issues. One specific topic was a memorandum of understanding that Sweden and Seychelles signed last year of greening the port of Victoria. We would be very happy to partner up with Seychelles to do that. We have also discussed the area of health and how we can improve exchanges in that area. Tourism was also a point of discussion. We are happy to send one of the largest numbers of tourists, at least per capita, from Sweden to Seychelles. We had almost 5,000 tourists coming to this beautiful island last year, and I will do my very best to

0: make sure that there will be even more tourists coming to Seychelles in the future.
1: The Department of Transport and the National Youth Council have renewed the Memorandum of Understanding for another year as part of the ongoing efforts to promote road safety awareness among young people. The signing was followed by a youth road safety workshop held under the theme Empowering the Youth for Safer Roads, where participants were sensitized on the causes and impact of road accidents, safe road behavior, and the importance of building a stronger culture of road safety in Seychelles. Leticia Schaal, a participant in the workshop, shares her experience when someone close to her was involved in a road accident caused by reckless driving.
2: I was dropped at the hospital. I'm a nursing student, and I was on WB. And I was called from a phone with a friend saying that they saw the car that my partner usually drives, like, recklessly crashed, and it was completely destroyed. I ran outside the hospital to see if they were transferred to the casualty. Unfortunately, they had not arrived yet, so I called asking what happened, really, and they explained that they were engaged in an accident, and it wasn't their fault. It was another car, a person who was driving a commercial bus, and she had only the license to drive a car, as in a personal car only. She was rushing, and she crashed into my partner's car, which caused my daughter to go into the hospital, having some very severe medical injury, and that was just because of speeding and being distracted on the road. So you see, it's just somebody not taking responsibility, taking rules and regulation. If you were focusing on the road, in your seatbelt, not driving fast, this accident could have been prevented.
1: 11 minutes past 6, let's have a look at the international news. The military governor of the Democratic Republic of Congo's Ituri province, the epicenter of the current Ebola outbreak, has likened the struggle to contain the spread of the virus to a war, for which they are lacking resources to fight. People in affected areas are not receiving enough food, and other diseases and overcrowding are also issues. Officials say there are more than 900 suspected cases of Ebola and 220 suspected deaths since the outbreak was declared on May 15th. The World Health Organization said the disease may be spreading faster than originally thought and has declared a public health emergency of international concern. On Monday, WHO Director General Tedros Adhanom Ghebreyesus, who is due to travel to DRC Congo, has said the Ebola outbreak is outpacing urgent efforts to scale up a response, adding to that responders were playing catch-up. Two children aged 12 and 15 and two adults have been killed in a collision between a train and a school minibus in Beugnaut, northern Belgium. The bus had been carrying seven children, a driver, 49, and a chaperone, 27, at the time of the collision, which took place shortly after 8 a.m. local time. The bus was on its way to a special education school with many secondary school children. Belgian Mobility Minister Jean-Luc Kruk confirmed reports that the barrier on a level crossing had been down when the crash happened. The other five children on the bus are in a critical but stable condition in hospital, the public prosecutor's spokesperson told reporters, adding that an investigation has been launched into the incident. Nobody on the train was hurt, although one person was being treated for shock. The U.S. said it launched new strikes on southern Iran, targeting Iranian missile sites and boats attempting to place mines. The strikes were in self-defense and designed to protect our troops from threats posed by Iranian forces, U.S. Central Command said. Iran Islamic Revolution.

Operation Guard Corps, IRGC, said it had downed a U.S. drone and fired at a fighter jet and another drone that entered Iranian airspace. It did not specify when this happened. It added that Iran had the legitimate and definite right to retaliate against any U.S. ceasefire violations. Israel's military says it has begun a wake of strikes across Lebanon following an announcement by Prime Minister Benjamin Netanyahu that his country will intensify its attacks on Hezbollah. The Israel Defense Forces said it had launched strikes against Hezbollah in the eastern Bekaa Valley and other parts of the country. Hezbollah said it had retaliated by carrying out 22 drone and rocket attacks, and that its targets included Israeli soldiers, tanks, barracks, and buildings. Earlier this month, Lebanon and Israel agreed to extend a 45-day ceasefire, which began in mid-April. Though attacks between Israel and Hezbollah have continued. On Tuesday morning, the IDF said it had struck more than 100 Hezbollah infrastructure sites and terrorists. Let's have a look at the weather forecast for the next 24 hours. Tonight will be partly cloudy with the showers. The southeast wind will blow with a speed of 20 to 40 kilometers per hour. State of the sea will be moderate. Tomorrow, passing showers. The southeast wind will blow with a speed of 20 to 45 kilometers per hour. State of the sea will be moderate to rough. Tide movement. Low tide will be at 8:14 this evening. Height of 0.7 meters. High tide will be at 44 minutes past 1 early tomorrow morning. Height of 1.2 meters. Next low tide will be at 7:35 tomorrow morning. Height of 0.6 meters. Next high tide will be at 2:29 tomorrow afternoon, height of 1.6 meters. The sun will rise at 6:19 and will set at 6:12. Let's have a look at the headlines before ending the bulletin. The government has already addressed the release of confidential information related to State House with the Seychelles Revenue Commission. Discussions with the global telecommunication company Starlink are at an advanced stage. Seychelles is among the second group of SADC countries assessing their efforts to address corruption through SADC Regional Anti-Corruption Effort Index. The new Swedish ambassador to Seychelles presented his accreditation to President Patrick Emini at State House. Two children and two adults have been killed in a collision between a train and a school minibus in northern Belgium. U.S. has launched new strikes on southern Iran, while Israel's military has begun a wave of strikes across Lebanon. With this, we come to the end of a news bulletin. Thank you for your attention. I'll be back at 7 for the Creole News.

0: As part of the celebration of the month of Europe, the delegation of the European Union, the French Embassy in Seychelles, and the Alliance Française des Seychelles are organizing the very first European Film Festival in Seychelles from the 26th to the 29th of May. 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

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Relatives and friends, the body of our beloved Jeanne Missa, better known as Tante Jeanne, will lie at the Padayashi Funeral Parlor at the Good Shepherd Church at Montfleury tomorrow, Wednesday 27th May, from 12:30 p.m. The funeral service will be held at 2 p.m. at the Good Shepherd Church, followed by her cremation at the Padayashi Crematorium. Mourners attending the service are asked not to bring flowers. The service will be live streamed via Toolbox. Her sister, Molly May, her cousin, Nelda Musa, her nephews, Jude May, Jones Missa and Darrell Adela, her godchild Steve Noel, her carer Jeva, the May Missa Adela Noel and La Tulip families. Relatives and friends, the body of our beloved Jeanne Missa, better known as Tante Jeanne, will lie at the Padayashi Funeral Parlor at the Good Shepherd Church at Montfleury tomorrow, Wednesday 27th May, from 12:30 p.m. The funeral service will be held at 2 p.m. at the Good Shepherd Church, followed by her cremation at the Padayashi Crematorium. Mourners attending the service are asked not to bring flowers. The service will be live streamed via Toolbox. Her sister, Molly May, her cousin, Nelda Musa, her nephews, Jude May, Jones Missa, and Darrell Adela, her godchild, Steve Noel, her carer, Jeva, the May, Musa, Adela, Noel, La Tulip families. Relatives, friends, and acquaintances, the body of Mrs. Lucy Paulette André, née Adela, will lie at the Padayashi Funeral Parlor at Ansopin on Friday 29 of May as from 11:30 a.m.
The funeral service will take place at 2 p.m. at the St. John

Bosco Church, Puedlari, followed by her cremation at the Parayashi Crematorium at Moufleri. One bus will leave at Sakos Tower in Victoria at 11:30 a.m. to transport mourners to the funeral parlor, the service, and back to their respective places. Her children, Denise, Daniela, and Richard, her grandchildren, Gael and Yannick, her sisters, Lita, Rosie, Jenny, Yvette, and Rose, her brothers, George and Daniel, her son-in-law, Donal, or her nieces, nephews, sisters, and brothers-in-laws, the Andre, Mayors, Ford, Adela, Cedric, Samson, Julien, Theodore, Gabriel, La Fortune, Kilindo, Dido, Laurence, Faure, Lautoy, Lavigne, and Elizabeth families. Relatives, friends, and acquaintances, the body of Mrs. Lucy Paulette André, née Adela, will lie at the Parayashi Funeral Parlor at Ansopin on Friday 29 of May as from 11:30 a.m. The funeral service will take place at 2 p.m. at the St. John Bosco Church, Puedlari, followed by her cremation at the Parayashi Crematorium at Moufleri. One bus will leave at Sakos Tower in Victoria at 11:30 a.m. to transport mourners through the funeral service to the funeral parlor, the service, and back to their respective places. Her children, Denise, Daniela, and Richard, her grandchildren, Gael and Yannick, her sisters, Lita, Rosie, Jenny, Yvette, and Rose, her brothers, George and Daniel, her son-in-law, Donal, all her nieces, nephews, sisters, and brothers-in-law, the André, Mayors, Ford, Adela, Cedric, Samson, Julien, Theodore, Gabriel, La Fortune, Kilindo, Didon, Laurence, Faure, Lautoy, Lavigne, and Elizabeth families. 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

0: Voilà, ça c'était Andrea Bocelli et Céline Dion qui t'y passent pour nous The Prayer, qui nous sommes nous exactement là à présent pour nous présenter avec nous deuxième programme de soirée. Et ça c'est pas l'autre qui Living Planet.
1: DW Living Planet. Just a note before we start. We're working on an upcoming episode about rivers and dams and how they shape the environment around us in often profound and unseen ways. And we want to hear from you. Do you live near a river or a dam? What does it do for you? And what does it mean to you? Let us know. Send us a voice message by going to dw.com/livingplanet and pressing the record button. That's the easiest way. Or you can go the old school route and write us an email to livingplanet@dw.com. We'd love to hear from you. And now, let's get this week's episode started.

0: I wouldn't say it was that we were scared. It was that we were terrified of the prospects of that happening.
1: It takes a lot to scare Sean Burney. After 35 years as a nuclear specialist with Greenpeace, the burly Scotsman has worked in some of the most radioactive places on Earth.
0: The scariest point in terms of nuclear was in 2024, autumn 2024.
1: Sean is talking about Ukraine, where he now spends most of the year. On August 26th, Russia starts firing more than 200 missiles and drones in one of the largest aerial attacks of the war. It systematically pounds energy infrastructure, hitting gas and coal-fired plants, the grid, and transformers. Around 8 million homes lose power.
2: For the second time in 2 weeks, Russia launched a nationwide strike against Ukraine's energy grid. Seen here, and
3: authorities say emergency power outages are in place nationwide, leaving hundreds of
4: residents in Ukraine's capital Kyiv are woken up by air raid sirens.
1: Russia has been trying to cripple Ukraine's energy system since it invaded the neighboring country in February 2022. But this is different, says Sean, because the Russians started targeting electrical substations.
0: A nuclear plant that's connected to the grid requires what's called grid stability.
1: And it's the substations that keep power flowing in and out.
0: There's about 10 of them that are critical to nuclear plant safety.
1: But during the Russian attack, the grid begins to buckle. 4 reactors disconnect. Plant operators power one down completely.
0: You were looking at a scenario that really had never been seen in the world before, where multiple reactors would be forced to shut down. Because that instability, the safest option is to shut down the nuclear reactor. And why is that? If you lose electrical power from the grid, it's called a loss of off-site power, a loop, you need to go to your own electricity supply on the plant itself. And in the first instance, that's emergency diesel generators.
1: That needs to happen within minutes, so electricity is delivered to the water pumps, keeping the extremely hot reactor and spent fuel cool. But those enormous generators have maybe 7 to 10 days of fuel. Restarting a reactor takes far more power than they can provide. It has to come from the grid. If that power isn't restored and fuel runs out or a generator breaks down, cooling systems fail. Within hours, water boils away, exposing the core. Temperatures climb to around 2,700 degrees Celsius. That's the boiling point of steel. The fuel melts, otherwise known as a core meltdown.
0: I don't really get scared, but that was the really serious moment when you go, okay, Ukraine, Russia knows that Ukraine is faced with this horrendous dilemma. Shut down the reactors before it's too late, or keep operating and risk not just one reactor, not even one nuclear power plant, but multiple reactor failures across Ukraine. So multiple Fukushimas. Radiologically speaking, potentially multiple Chernobyls.
1: That was the worst case scenario. But the plants regained off-site power. The grid stabilized, and plant operators were able to restart the reactors. But the risk hasn't gone away. Ukraine says Russia is still trying to knock their nuclear plants offline, plants that now provide more than half of the country's electricity. And the UN's nuclear watchdog, the International Atomic Energy Agency, has called the situation
5: the world's biggest threat to nuclear safety.
1: This has left some Ukrainians questioning the vulnerability of a highly centralized energy system and whether nuclear power can ever be truly safe in a time of war. Ukraine knows better than most what a nuclear disaster means.
6: It's now clear that the Soviet Union has suffered one of the worst disasters in the history of nuclear power. Massive quantities of radiation have apparently been released in an accident at the Chernobyl power station.
1: On the 26th of April 1986, a reactor at the Chernobyl nuclear power plant exploded, sending radioactive material across Europe. Hundreds of thousands of people were forced to leave their homes, many never to return. It remains the world's worst nuclear disaster. And

0: We have to ask ourselves whether it is reasonable to rely so heavily on technologies where the consequences of failure are so high, especially in such unstable condition as war.
1: I'm Neil King, and this is Living Planet. Russia's attacks on Ukraine's power grid have pushed the country's energy system to the edge and its nuclear plants to the brink of disaster. We'll hear how Ukraine is fighting back with an unexpected weapon, renewable energy. Could building out solar and wind essentially make Ukraine and Europe safer? One of the reasons that worst-case scenario Sean Burney described hasn't happened is the rapid response of nuclear plant workers under immense pressure. Another is the people keeping the grid alive.
2: The unbelievable work of the Ukraine grid operators, Ukraine Energo, personnel from companies like DTEC, maintaining the electricity system despite being under assault constantly, every night. And, you know, engineers have died as a direct result of working at these electrical stations, trying to get them repaired and then being hit again.
1: The most obvious way to reduce the danger would be for Russia to stop targeting the grid. But as long as those attacks continue, Ukraine is being forced to adapt. More than half of the country's electricity generation capacity has been damaged or destroyed. And the Zaporizhzhia nuclear power plant, once supplying a quarter of Ukraine's electricity, remains under Russian control. The targeting of big thermal power plants and the centralized grid
3: has been a kind of quite stark revelation of the vulnerability of concentrated energy infrastructure. So Russia has fairly brutally targeted Ukraine's energy infrastructure across the board. And what they found is that targeting thermal power plants, what we'd sort of say is conventional power plants, so these could be nuclear, coal, gas and so on, where they generate a large quantity of electricity, that is a relatively effective way to cause a lot of damage with relatively few missiles.
1: That's Chris Elliott.
3: I'm a research fellow in the Environment and Society Centre at Chatham House. I work on geopolitics, trade, climate change and the energy transition.
1: Chris says Ukraine isn't just rebuilding, it's rethinking how its energy system works.
3: And what they found is that solar, wind and batteries has tended to be the most effective, the fastest and the most kind of secure way of doing that.
1: Ukraine's largest private energy company, DTEC,
3: ran a whole fleet of mainly coal-fired power plants prior to the invasion.
1: But as they've been systematically attacked and DTEC has been trying to repair them,
3: what they've also found themselves doing is bringing in ever-increasing quantities of wind and solar and batteries because they have found that they tend to be harder to attack and less likely to be targeted by the Russians.
1: It's not just harder, but also less economical to target smaller and more spread out renewable sources, says Chris.
3: I think one statistic that they've cited is that it takes one particular missile to take out really a 250 megawatt, coal-fired power station, but it would take 40 times that amount of missiles to take out the equivalent capacity of wind power generation.
1: And wind and solar are cheap and quicker to install and quicker to repair than a badly damaged coal plant. And unlike a coal plant, if a drone takes out a solar panel, the lights don't all go out.
3: So, for example, if there is a solar park, if there is damage to that, it doesn't necessarily need to take everything out because you could swap new panels in.
1: Big energy companies and Ukrainian NGOs have all been working to bring more green power online. In 2025, about 56% of the country's electricity generation came from nuclear. Coal made up 14%, and renewables, including hydropower, solar and wind, came in at around 21%, jumping from 12% before the invasion. Ukraine has been rolling out small-scale decentralized power, particularly in front-line and high-risk regions, to make the grid harder to knock out and ensure a stable electricity supply to people and businesses. Some of that is smaller gas plants. But a lot of solar is going up on rooftops, municipal buildings, hospitals and schools. In 2025 alone, Ukraine installed enough to power over 1 million homes. The goal now is to nearly double that within 4 years. And the people rolling all that out are doing it under fire.
0: Fortunately, everything was quiet. We only see the military aircraft monitoring the sky.
1: It's March 2026. 25-year-old Lena Kondratyuk is standing in the cold, in total darkness, in the middle of a field somewhere between Ukraine's capital, Kyiv, and a town called Mykolaiv, about 60 kilometers from the front line. She looks up.
0: I hadn't seen such starry sky for the long time. Of course, I thought that probably I would see such sky in the mountains at my vacation, but it still was really beautiful.
1: Lena is standing in this field appreciating the stars because an air raid alarm sounded as the train she was on raced through the darkness. All the passengers have to disembark. It's a Russian attack. Passenger trains are now a target.
0: We know about that, we know about these risks. And our conversation and dark humor made it lighter because, for example, each evacuation, I asked myself, it would be better to burn alive or freeze to death. Because that train carriage burns down completely in 9 minutes only. And if you're outside in 0 degrees weather for over an hour, no matter how warmly you dressed, you start to freeze. And we spent about 2 hours outside to talk about this. Unfortunately, we didn't have answer for this question still.
1: It's the kind of dark humor, Lena says, helps Ukrainians deal with the reality of war. When the air raid is over, they board the train again and arrive safely at Mykolaiv for the opening of a solar power plant. Lena makes this journey about once a month. She works for the Ukrainian NGO Eco Club, helping bring solar power and battery storage to communities across the country. The trip takes around 13 hours, if it isn't interrupted by air raids. Lena is the youngest in her family.
0: Yes, on 30 meters.
1: She's got a twin brother, who she says doesn't really understand her job.
0: And they still think that I'm just sitting with my laptops and doing something.
1: Lena joined Eco Club at 18, after our older sister encouraged her to volunteer.
0: I didn't have like any expectation on it because I have started to study at the university.
1: She thought she would become an engineer, steady work, well paid. But when she started volunteering, she saw
0: how these people love this work and what the impact of this work. I understood that I want to have a job with real social impact in the world.
1: Just before the pandemic, she takes on a role as an analyst. At that point, Eco Club is focused on advocacy, pushing for renewable energy. Then, February 24th, 2022.
4: Reports of explosions across Ukraine.
5: We are beginning this morning with the breaking news of a full-scale invasion of Ukraine that began overnight. Russian President Vladimir.
0: I was also scared and shocked because I didn't believe that it can happen in 2022. I didn't believe the news that all said that it will happen.
1: The invasion changes everything. The team pivots, first to humanitarian aid, then, as blackouts spread across the country, to energy.
0: We have started this campaign called Solar Aid for Ukraine because we see that Russia started to shell the energy infrastructure.
1: For Ukrainians, the constant loud whir of diesel generators are now a familiar sound. They're not only noisy, but polluting, and the fuel needed to run them keeps getting more expensive. Eco Club and its largely European donors want to replace those with solar and batteries. And Lena is asked to step up as project manager, getting those renewable energy projects off the ground. She's just 21.
0: Actually, I was really scared to take this responsibility because I wasn't sure that I can. I agreed for this offer because of the

0: for a year for all my projects at work, I see that in the end of the year, all my plans was not as I planned. I need to create a new way, for example, to do other activities, or there is a shelling or some damage I need to replace. And it's really hard, but it's lessons learned for everyone in Ukraine is you should to adapt.
1: Since then, Lena has helped bring nearly 90 solar power systems online across Ukraine. Traveling through a country at war wasn't easy at first. She lives in Rivne, in the west, far from the front. Her first trip to Mykolaiv, just 60 kilometers from the fighting, was daunting.
0: I've never been in Mykolaiv before the war. I was checked like the all information, how far away Mykolaiv from the front line, how often alarms happened, how often shelling in it. And actually it's only 60 kilometers from front line, and I was really scared to go there.
1: While Lena was there, the city was shelled by the Russians.
0: There is no electricity, and I thought that I didn't want to come back to the city because I'm scary. I have the anxiety about it.
1: But Lena did go back.
0: I met a lot of kind people in Mykolaiv, and I see how the people even near the front lines can live. They they continue to work, they continue to have the normal weekend, they continue to have the dreams and plan their life in the future. And they teach that it's even during such war time, it's still possible to find a happy moments in your life and continue it.
1: In Mykolaiv, Lena says solar and batteries are helping utilities to keep water flowing during blackouts and ensure hospitals can keep caring for patients and doing surgeries even when the grid goes down. Sometimes blackouts can last up to 16 hours, and locals will turn up at the facilities that have solar to charge their phones and in winter get warm.
0: The important point that renewable energy in Ukraine is not about the climate and sustainability, it's about surviving now, because we see how the water utilities and hospitals need this electricity during the power outages. And for each Ukrainians, it's about the access to the basic needs.
1: One project particularly close to her heart brought solar power to a long-stay care home for women with mental health and neurological issues. Before the solar panels, staff were waking up at 4 a.m. to get breakfast ready before the power cuts. Blackouts shaped the entire day. Often no hot meals, no TV, sometimes no electricity at all.
0: And after that, they was happy because they have like access to everything. They can watch TV in every hours of day when they want to do it. And it was really grateful and happy to see the smiles of their faces.
1: Lena also lives with blackouts, though not as frequently as in other parts of the country. Often outages are scheduled, and she plans her day accordingly, having important meetings and doing work around those. Last winter, some colleagues in other parts of Ukraine had to work
0: in the evening or even in the night, because it's only the time when they have the electricity to do it.
1: Aside from changes to her workday, Lena says her reading habits have significantly improved. And
0: talking about the Netflix, I download series or movies for my phone and watching later, and I buy additional power banks for home. I try to cook food in a few days, not only for one day. I also started to often visit, for example, my family, my parents at the home, because they have electricity, and like, hi mom, I will visit you today for the dinner.
1: For Ukrainians, the priority is simple: keep the lights and heat on. That has meant keeping nuclear plants running throughout the war, despite the risks. So far, they've operated without major incident. Without them, experts say Ukraine would be in a far worse position, considering how much of its fossil fuel plants have been knocked offline.
0: But we see that, for example, solar power can't cover electricity demand in the winter. They can help in the summertime a lot, but in the winter we should find another way.

0: help to survive as communal facilities in Ukraine.
1: Alongside expanding renewables, Ukraine is also planning at least 9 new nuclear reactors, some being built in the country's west and others in the south, partly to compensate for the loss of the Zaporizhzhia plant occupied by Russia. That would bring around 11.25 gigawatts online. The cost of one reactor would be at least $5 billion. In a recent survey, 80% of Ukrainians supported the nuclear plans, and 95% backed renewables expansion. So is the lesson no nuclear in the future energy mix? It depends on who you ask. Lena and Greenpeace's Sean Burney say countries, including Ukraine, should concentrate on expanding solar and wind with industrial and small-scale battery storage as much as they can.
0: And for me, it's not, of course, saying that nuclear energy is bad, because even now a part of energy system depends on the nuclear power in Ukraine, but it clearly shows the importance of diversification and decentralization of energy in Ukraine.
1: But at the same time,
2: pretty much all the G7,
1: that's Germany, France, Canada, the US, Japan, Italy and the UK,
2: are saying we need to build nuclear plants. But they also made a statement, I guess because they're not called out by people, saying, well, hang on a second, you're saying let's build lots of nuclear, but on the other hand you're saying because of the lessons of Ukraine we need to decentralise. Okay, what one do you really believe? My own sense is that the energy transition, it's, you know, that train has already left the station. We're moving towards a massive rollout, even greater rollout of renewable energy. Economics, basically, that wins on this.
1: In the short term, they also want tougher sanctions on Russia's nuclear industry, similar to ones for oil, gas and coal. Countries like Hungary and Slovakia still buy uranium from Rosatom, the state company that occupies nuclear power plant Zaporizhzhia. They say banning it would threaten their energy security. The EU is looking for alternatives, but has no firm timeline. Chris has been looking at what others can learn from Ukraine when it comes to energy resilience. For him, the main lessons from Russia's war in Ukraine when it comes to energy, lessons that the European Union is also paying attention to, is a better geographical spread of infrastructure.
3: Yeah, that is basically agnostic of the power generation source.
1: While nuclear and fossil fuel plants are still doing a lot of heavy lifting in Ukraine, diversifying energy supply with a lot of renewables and storage is another big lesson.
3: The sort of initial impetus behind rolling out renewable energy and electrification was, you know, tackling climate change by reducing greenhouse gas emissions, which is really important still. But at the same time, sort of post the Russian invasion of Ukraine, there was a huge deployment of renewables as Europe realised we need to be less reliant on gas. It's a really fossil fuel poor continent. And it was never going to have anywhere near enough to meet its own needs.
1: Global instability, including oil price hikes linked to conflict in the Strait of Hormuz, could only sharpen Europe's desire to move away from fossil fuel imports and gain more energy independence through decarbonizing. Another lesson is making sure
3: you've got the right components, you've got stockpiles of these components. I wouldn't say that's things like stockpiling sort of critical minerals. It's more like the vital parts of your system that keep everything turned on.
1: And those components should all be standardized for easy and quick replacement, meaning restoration takes days instead of weeks. But back to the question, do we need nuclear? Chris is very optimistic about where renewables are headed and how fast. Batteries are getting cheaper, and advances are being made in the duration of long-term storage. Grids just need building out and adapting. That's the big bottleneck. His view is,
3: there's this narrative of scarcity with renewables at the moment. There's not going to be enough. Actually, we're not too far away from there being too much on some levels.
1: For its part, Ukraine wants to phase out coal by 2035 and to reach 27% renewables in final energy consumption by 2030. On nuclear, Chris is pragmatic rather than prescriptive.

0: Ukraine is dependent on it, as is France, which has over 50 reactors, and that's not changing soon.
1: I'm not sure I would necessarily say we should, you know, that, you know, one or the other government should invest tens of billions in a new nuclear plant rather than renewables and batteries. I think you'd have to think very carefully about that. But I do think that it's part of the European energy mix at the moment, and I don't see why that wouldn't continue. You just need to be quite careful about thinking it can deliver all these benefits. And I think there is potentially an argument that you, and this has been sort of shown with the Ukraine experience, you do want to have some diversity.
0: Chris says there's still debate in energy systems modelling. Some scenarios get to 100% renewables, others closer to 90%. But he thinks the real point is often missed. There's no silver bullet.
1: I mean, it's actually a really interesting exercise, but ultimately you just want to build out as much low carbon as you can, and you want to make it as secure as you can while you're doing it.
0: So basically trying to de-risk the dangers of running nuclear power in a war, moving away from buying nuclear fuel from Rosatom, and also bolstering your renewables against cyber attacks, for example.
1: It's awful, but it's almost been the laboratory of what can happen. And I think it's really important that Europe and other countries as well do draw the right lessons, because otherwise it's almost an insult. It's like they've gone through this terrible experience, they're continuing to go through it. They've shown amazing sort of ingenuity at rebuilding fast, and it's told us a lot about what's vulnerable and what you need to consider and what could be targeted. It's actually really, really important that Europe does take these lessons on board.
0: Lena says she's glad she was born long after Chernobyl, even as she lives through a different kind of disaster in Ukraine, one she doesn't expect to end soon.
2: Unfortunately, in this question, I am a pessimist.
0: But Lena and others in Ukraine are looking to what happens after the war.
2: I still want to live there. I still want to help my country. I still want to continue my work at the Eco Club. And I still think that even after the war and after our victory, there would be even more work compared to now, because we have to rebuild country and rebuild it in a greener and better way.
0: This episode of Living Planet was researched and produced by Jennifer Collins. It was edited and soundscaped by me, Neil King. Our sound engineer was Ziad Sleiman. What did you think of this episode? Send us a voice message. Just go to dw.com/livingplanet and hit the record button. Of course, you're also free to write us an email, livingplanet@dw.com. That's it for this week. Thanks for listening and sharing Living Planet.

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Yes, and how many ears must one man have before he can hear people cry? Yes, and how many deaths will it take till he knows